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0: A week of it from KC News for Coast Access Radio. Kapiti treasures expressed through artwork at Paraparaumu School. Artist Taupuru Ariki, Ariki Brightwell, has again been instrumental in bringing another vibrant mural to Kapiti. In 2024, Ariki completed Raumati mural, Tunaheke, with the help of the Kapiti Coast Youth Council. This time, she worked with students from Paraparaumu School to co-produce the mural, Maunga ko Tuku Tuku, at the end of a classroom block. Hayley Tanga, team leader of Te Whanau Ko Tuku Syndicate at the school, says the new mural was a collaborative effort between the artist and senior pupils. Molly Willoughby, one of the student helpers that worked on the mural, says she had an amazing experience. Molly says the artwork reflects the rich symbolism of the Kapiti region and the many treasures gifted by the land, while also celebrating the support and generosity of the community. She says every student had the opportunity to contribute to the creative process,

with the freedom to draw, colour and create in their own unique way. Molly says artist Ariki was incredibly kind and encouraging, treating everyone with respect and helping each student contribute to the stunning artwork now on display. Next steps confirmed for Levin Water Treatment Plant upgrades. Horowhenua District Council has confirmed the next phase of upgrades to the Levin Water Treatment Plant as part of its long-term investment in safe and reliable drinking water. Levin's drinking water comes from the Ōhō River. On a typical day, the community uses around 10,000 cubic metres of water. During hot summer periods, demand can increase to as much as 13,000 cubic metres. Planned upgrades include refurbishing the existing pressure filters and installing a clarifier bypass and standby UV system during the 2026 to 27 financial year. Mayor Bernie Wandin says the investment will help ensure the district's water infrastructure continues to meet the needs of a growing community. He says council wants to make sure our communities have safe, reliable drinking water now and into the future. He says as Horowhenua grows, we need infrastructure people can depend on every day. Horowhenua is one of the fastest growing districts in New Zealand, with a population of around 37,000 people, and that's projected to increase to more than 66,000 by 2054. As demand increases, continued investment in water infrastructure is essential. Te Arawhetu, new library hub for Waikanae. Excitement is building at Te Arawhetu, Waikanae's new library hub, with the first large glass panels now installed on the southern facade. The six panels form part of the glass curtain wall system being installed around the building, providing expansive views and ensuring light-filled interior spaces. The glass curtain wall is a glazed exterior that hangs from the building's structural frame, providing weather protection and natural light. More glass panels will be lifted into place this week and next, depending on the weather. Another step towards making the building weather tight. Over the past couple of months, the top floor has undergone a dramatic transformation. Structural steel and pre-nailed timber framing have turned what was once the roof above level one into a flexible community space for meetings and events, complete with views of Kapiti Island. A key milestone was the installation of the custom-built stairway, which was lifted in through the top of the atrium. The stairway is made from approximately 8 tons of steel, creating a focal point within the building. Council takes front-foot approach to local government reform process. Horowhenua District Council will join Palmerston North City Council in submitting a proposal under the government's local government reform program. The decision puts Horowhenua on the front foot, allowing it to proactively engage with the government's reform process rather than waiting for the compulsory backstop process after the 2028 local elections. The proposal enables Horowhenua and Palmerston North to continue exploring what future local government arrangements could look like through a detailed design process. Mayor Bernie Wandin says today's decision was about showing leadership and ensuring Horowhenua had a genuine opportunity to influence its own future. He says the government has made it clear that local government reform is coming. Mayor Wandin says council has a choice, wait for the backstop process or take the opportunity to help shape the conversation from the outset. He says it's important to be clear about what the decision is and what it isn't. He says this is not a decision to amalgamate. There is still a significant amount of work to do before any future changes could become a reality. Civic and Youth Awards. Every community has them, the people whose leadership, service and quiet determination help shape Horowhenua for the better. The coach who stays late, the volunteer who never misses a working bee, or the young person already making their mark. They might be organising fundraisers, supporting rangatahi, caring for the environment, leading in sport or the arts, or simply showing up for others when it counts. Now is the time to put their name forward.

0: Nominations are now open for the 2026 Civic Awards and Youth Excellence Awards, giving Horowhenua the chance to recognise the people whose mahi, generosity and achievements help the district thrive. The awards celebrate those who contribute their time, energy and heart to community life, from long-serving volunteers and behind-the-scenes helpers to inspiring rangatahi leading the way in sport, arts and culture, as well as academia and community service. Mayor Wandon says the Youth Excellence Awards also give the district a chance to champion young people who are already achieving at a high level. Nominations close on Wednesday, the 9th of September, and award recipients will be announced at a special ceremony on Thursday, the 19th of November. That's it for a week of it from kcnews.co.nz and levinnews.co.nz, the online newspapers for the Kapiti Coast and Horowhenua. Be safe, be happy and be kind.
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1: 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I rummage through recorded relics, finding forgotten 45s, long-lost LPs, and great golden gems from the music of the 20th century. 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
3: At home, Kevin Dale, but he has transferred back to Mayo. And then behind him comes the left and back Edward Flanagan of Ballaghaderry. The halfbacks in the Mayo team felt it possible of Ballinrobe Ibrahimi. Ibrahimi, the centre back, James Nallon from Bosmalain, the Deal Rovers. And as I mentioned earlier, the left half back will be the captain, Noel Connelly from Hollymount. The midfielders, Pat Fallon from Bally. His partner, midfield, David Heaney from Swinford. The team's now toddling behind the band in front of the new stand as they go down along the far side of the ground here. David Heaney, the Swinford man, partnering Pat Fallon. To come to the half forwards on the right, the free taker, Morris Sheridan from Ball. Gillard Reid, number 11, Colin McManaman from Borisoul. And left half forward, number 12, John Casey of Charlestown. Right corner forward on the Mayo team, the Bosmalina team Rovers, Kieran MacDonald. The full forward, the 6'5" man from Ballinas, Stephen Ice, Liam McHale. And the left corner forward from Ballyhall is David Nestor. And he's been up the rear of the Mayo team. As we look across beyond them in front of the new stand, marching on the outside, the Kerry team, led by their captain, Dave Hassett from Down Rangers in Killarvin. Next comes the goalkeeper, Declan O'Keefe of Rathmore. Behind Declan, the right full-back, Killian Bortles from Sneem. Full-back, Barry O'Shea of Kempton O'Rahillies, and left full-back from Listo Lemon, Stephen Stack. The teams have now got as far as the 50-yard line, down towards 10-16. Halfbacks of the Kerry team, Seamus Moynihan from Glenfleth. In the centre from Ballydonahue, Liam Flaherty. On the left from Finnoon, Damon Breen. The Lord departure for Kerry, Ibra Hutt, is Dan O'Shea on left. His partner comes from Austin Stacks and Tralee, Willem Kirby. The half forward on the right, another Austin Stacks man, Parley. In the centre, he's leading the team, the captain, Liam Hassidman, behind him all the way from Waterman, Dennis O'Dwyer. On to the full forward line, number 13, at right corner forward, the Kerry team and the team swing around in front of him, 16, towards the railway goal, is Billy O'Shea of Loud Rangers. The full forward, Barretta O'Lerta, Barra O'Canada, Ibra Cahadair, and we up the rear for Kerry is their free taker, the man from St. Mary's and Cahadair, Morris Fitzgerald. The RJ boys band have made the turn in front of the Hogan stand. The breeze blowing down towards the railway goal. The match will start in about 2.5 minutes time or thereabouts time. Yes, as the Mayo team and now the Kerry team break away from behind the Arcane Boys band where they did the full circle of the field. Beginning on the 70-yard line, right in front of the tunnel, all the way down in front of the canal goal, up the far side of the team, across in front of the railway goal, and as far as the 50-yard line in front of the Hogan stand before they broke loose. The Kerry backs going back to take up their positions in front of the railway goal as the Kerry forwards go the other direction and all of them are up there. They're in a very, very close huddle at the 50-yard line on the Hill 16 side of the ground. I haven't seen a huddle as close as this before. We're almost ready for the start of the 110th All-Ireland final here. And at this stage, we could send greetings to people all over the world who are listening to this game. The band getting ready as the players go to take up their positions now, and we're getting ready for Aurora Vian and Shahibarka Trophy in Mylarty in Ayrton at a Marble Shop.

and welcome to another edition of Ireland Calling, brought to you with the great support of the Hugh Green Group. Listen to us in Auckland on a Wednesday night, Capity Coast and Wellington on Sunday, Christchurch on Saturday night. Greetings to everybody listening around New Zealand and around the globe. We're going to have a big focus on the Ireland football final coming up this weekend between Mayo and Kerry. We've got a special interview with a former Mayo footballer and manager who is actually born in New Zealand. James Horan joined us for a good discussion about the All-Ireland final. We'll play that in about 10-15 minutes. But we opened up the programme tonight with the commentary of the great Micheál Murathaigh. That was from the 1997 All-Ireland football final between Mayo and Kerry, which sadly, Mayo won that one. Or sorry, Kerry won that one 13 points to 1-7. So in March this year, a powerful new initiative supporting people living with dementia in Ireland was launched using the voice of the great Micheál Murathaigh. And on a website called thereplay.ie, there are commentaries from all the games Micheál commentated on from 1985 till 2010 till he retired. And of course, Micheál, synonymous with our coverage of the All-Ireland final here in New Zealand for over 20 years. I linked up with him to preview the hurling final when just beyond the first Sunday in September. And who will ever forget the time I linked up with Micheál in 1994 when the IRA announced a ceasefire literally minutes before Micheál linked up with us. I don't think there was mobile phones back then. In 94, we spoke to Micheál. He pulled into a hotel in Portlaoise. And that was an amazing event to be able to Micheál break that news to us and preview that hurling final in 1994, which from memory was between Limerick and Offaly. And with about 5 minutes to go, Limerick were ahead by 7 points and they lost the game by 7. And that put Limerick back a long time. Well, Limerick are definitely back. As a Galway man, it took a while to get over the defeat at the weekend. Limerick too good. More about that later on. And indeed, all the news from Ireland. But let's get on tonight with the Saw Doctors and To Win Just Once.

0: Yes, well, what it would be great for Mayo to win just once their All Ireland final again, the last time they won in 1951. And of course, with Mayo in the All Ireland final, we remember all the Mayo people living here in New Zealand. And one man that did wear the Mayo jersey with pride in the late 40s, early 50s was the great Vincent McHale. And I know Vincent is up there looking down on his beloved Mayo as they prepare for the All Ireland final this weekend. And of course, you can watch the game live on GAA Plus this weekend. Now, it wasn't a good weekend for Ireland in Eden Park last weekend. They were well beaten by the All Blacks, and they now have a break till November. And of course, the All Blacks head off on a big tour to South Africa in next week. So if you're a rugby fan, there's a special 32-page coloured glossy magazine free with pretty much all the papers this weekend. The Sunday Star Times on Sunday, Christchurch Press on Saturday, and Post in Wellington on Saturday, and the Waikato Times. So it's all you need in there about the All Blacks profiles, results of recent games. We're previewing all the NPC championships as well. So make sure you pick up your copy, free copy of the magazine, free with the papers this weekend. As I said, we have a big focus on the All-Ireland football final this weekend between Mayo and Kerry. And we've got a feature interview with James Horan coming up in a few minutes. Just a few facts. Kerry have won 14 All-Ireland since 1980 and lost 7. And Mayo have been in 11 finals and sadly won none. Of course, they were in the final as well in 89 and in 85, I think. But anyway, this could be Mayo's year, and you'll enjoy the interview coming up in a few minutes with James Horan. But let's take a man that's living in Mayo, and I'm sure there'll be great crack there over the next few days and next week if Mayo happen to win. Here is the Chieftains live from Matt Malloy's pub.
1: All set, everybody? Ah, 4, 1, 2.

You're listening to Aaron Pauling, brought to you with the great support of the Hugh Green Group. We'll have a quick look at some of the news happening in Ireland. I see there was a man arrested as a result of a stabbing of a woman in Tramore in Waterford today. I see the, the weather is still good in Ireland. In fact, it's still very good in many parts of Ireland, although there's due to be a change coming in. Many great tributes played to the great Irish actor Brenda Fricker. Over the weekend, she died last week. Of course, she got an Academy Award for her part in My Left Foot, the story of Christy Brown. So fantastic tributes paid to her. And, I remember reading in the brilliant interview with her with Tommy Tiernan. You can find on the RTE website, but she had no idea that she was going to win that night. She thought she went there. Daniel Day-Lewis was going to get the Oscar, and next thing they called her name, it was unbelievable. Right, well, David Clifford, he'll be he is already a sensational star. We talk about him in an interview with James Horden, but a video clip of him has been viewed 38 million times in the last few weeks. He took a penalty against Dublin a few weeks ago. Dublin goalkeeper saved it, and the rebound bounced in front of David. And he put it into the net. So he's a superstar in football. Mayo will have to certainly keep a tight eye on him this weekend if they're to win their first All-Ireland final since 1951. All right, well, we're going to have the Saw Doctors now with the green and red of Mayo. And after that, you'll hear the interview with James Horden. And we're not forgetting about the Kerry people either. We'll follow that up with Daniel O'Donnell singing The Rose of Tralee. But here are the Saw Doctors and the green and red of Mayo, and then the interview with James Horden. Oh, the

0: talk to you. Hope all good down there.
1: It is indeed. We'll talk about your connection with New Zealand later on. But Mayo in the All-Ireland final again and up against Kerry. I'm looking at statistics here, James, since 1990. Kerry have won 14, lost 7. Mayo have been 11 finals with no win. The last win going back long before both of us were born, 1951. Tell me, this is going to be Mayo's year on Sunday.
0: Well, I think they have a very good chance. In a season, in a year of very unpredictable results and very unpredictable performances from many teams, I think Mayo have a good shot as they've ever had. And this excitement is building here. It's funny, you know, 6 weeks ago when they played Roscommon in the Connacht Championship, where they were hammered at home by Roscommon. A lot of people, there was a lot of doom and gloom and people thought the season was over, but it's completely flipped on its head and we've ended up in the Northern Ireland final, which some people find hard to believe. And it is hard to believe because of the sequence of results and how it went. But it's fallen nicely for a young Mayo team with some really good quality players that are just new to the scene and new to everything. And we're hoping that they put on a really big performance at the weekend.
1: Well, we go back when Mayo last won it. You know, at that time, the whole structure of the All-Ireland finals were different. But here's a Mayo team going into the final this weekend. You said lost to Roscommon, then lost to Tyrone by a point, but still managed to get to the All-Ireland final. Are you a fan of this new system to get

0: to All Ireland finals?
1: It's very different. For sure, it's very different to when I was playing. You know, when I started playing, there was one game and you lopped that. That was it. That was your championship season done. And then it went into a hybrid where there's a backdoor system, and now we have a different system again. I suppose it'll take a while for it to bed down. You know, there's some people still struggle with the outcome of you lose. You know, Kerry lost a couple of games as well, and they're in Northern Ireland, and Mayo lost a couple of games, yet they're still there. So it'll take a while for it to bed down. But I tell you, Oliver, with the new rules that came in obviously recently and the change of format, we've probably had one of the best and most exciting and unpredictable championships that we've had in recent years. You know, there's a lot of, like, Louth, you know, Leinster champions last year. And there's a lot of different teams that are cropping up. You know, the new rules have given some counties a new lease of life with a 2-pointer and the reward that can give teams that are willing to take significant risks. So I think it's promoted and developed a lot of different teams. And as a result, we've had a very good championship and an unpredictable one.
0: Well, looking at the Mayo team, James, a lot of them, I wouldn't know the names, but there's a lot of young guys, as there was in the Galway hurling team on Sunday, but one or two young lads stand out. I think he's just done the leaving cert. Kobe McDonald, his father played with you. There's a young boy from Clare Morris has come on recently, Dara Byrne. But these are good young guys that seem to have no fear.
1: Yeah, and look, I was lucky enough to be, you know, I was sort of in the background of the recent under-20, Mayo under-20 teams, and got to work with Dara Byrne, who's right from a very young age has been an exceptional player. Very good corner forward. Very composed for a young guy, mature beyond his year. So he's been playing very well and scoring very heavy in the full forward line. So he's doing quite well. Kobe, yeah, played with Kieran, his dad, and obviously Kieran was involved with me with the last time I managed Mayo, so as a selector. So yeah, Kobe is playing very well. Terrific footballer and young fella. Obviously, as soon as the championship is over, he's going out to the AFL. He's a contract signed to go out there. So we may only see him for another couple of games, but a brilliant athlete, and he's been lighting it up back here really in the last couple of games. So we're hoping that the young guys just go out and play. Don't think about things too much and just go out and enjoy themselves and give a big performance.
0: And of course, the team led by another good friend of yours, recent player Andy Morden. Andy, just in, this is Andy's first year as manager.
1: Yeah, it's first year, and look, it's brilliant to get into an All Ireland final. Andy, a lot of people know Andy. His character, he's a bubbly, positive type of character. He's given a lot of new guys, some of it by design, some of it by necessity, you know, with injuries, etc. Some new guys have thrown in there and they've done very well. Obviously, it's a positive environment around it, so they've done well and still has the support of some of the big experienced players. Aidan O'Shea, you know, going very well in training. Killian O'Connor, you know, Paddy Durkin still there, Stephen Cohen. Obviously, some of these guys are still there, not in the starting capacity, but have a lot of experience to share and could do a job if brought on Sunday. So it's a nice mix, Oliver, of young guys that are very talented and fearless, and guys that have a lot of experience of the inter-county setup. So hopefully that just meshes well together, and as I said, we get that big game Sunday.
0: And of course, they're up against the Kerry team, full of stars. Kerry have such experience, you know, in Ireland is Clifford, he turns the tables in every game he plays, and they've got that history, haven't they, Kerry, of Gaelic football?
1: Yeah, look, David Clifford, he's your Dan Carter or whoever down there is the equivalent. He's a superstar at Gaelic football. His scoring record, his achievements to date are phenomenal. He's very, very dangerous. Tall guy with great pace, great skills, and a real eye for goal. So he's a lethal mix, and we'll certainly take watching. But with Kerry's overall team is very strong. You know, they won the club championship with Dingle last year. They won the under-20 All Ireland recently. Obviously last year's All Ireland winners, and their school system is very good. So as a county, their whole structure and their coaching structure in particular is very, very strong. So the players that play for Kerry are all well balanced, well rounded. You know, both sided players. That are good decision makers. So when you put that all together, and there's a strong will to play for Kerry. When you put that all together, they're very, very dangerous. Every single year they line up, so Mayo are for sure up against us, but yeah, we're just looking forward to it and seeing how it goes.
0: The build up must be fantastic.

fantastic in Mayo. They've got the best supporters of any team in Ireland. You know, they follow the team. They're there. They bring the colour and excitement to All Ireland finals. And look at the crowd that turned up 2 weeks ago. Great excitement between Louth and.

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6: Welcome to this week's Focus on Arts. I'm Paul Nees, your host for the show. Many of you already know that we have a world-class gallery here in Kapiti, Toi Mahara. It's a great space and it serves the district, including Horowhenua, Wellington, and even people from Manawatu and all over the country actually come to Toi Mahara. They've got a great exhibition on at the moment, which I've had the pleasure of viewing. Tim Roberts' works are there at the moment. The exhibition started on the 28th of May and runs through until the 16th of August. So have a listen to what we have to tell you today about this, and I'm sure you'll want to go. With me in the studio today, I have Toi Mahara exhibition curator Vicky Robson. Hi, Vicky.
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6: And Kevin Ramshaw. Welcome back to Coast Access, Kevin.
8: Hello, Paul.
6: Great to have you here. Now, Kevin, can I start with you? Tim Roberts, how long have you known this artist?
8: Probably 7 or 8 years, I'd say. Maybe a bit longer than that. Curious, I met him. We were aware of him and we thought he would be a very good standard bearer for us when we were doing awareness kind of work. And we got in touch and we had a coffee and we spent a lot of time talking, not much about anything that was relevant to what we to the subject, but we got on really well. And Tim had this project which he was doing, and we followed it through. And it was really the first experience I'd had of his art. And he had got a whole series of masks, the kind of cardboard masks you get in a $2 shop.
6: Mm-hmm.
8: And he had painted them in different things and made artistic artworks out of them. The relevance for that, in a way, is that

0: in Parkinson's, one of the symptoms of Parkinson's is what's called facial masking. So it had that kind of relevance. And so he had done, he had taken these masks and made them, you know, almost sort of fought against the whole issue, that whole sense of facial masking. So that was the first time I had ever met him. And we kind of went on from there. We developed a little bit of a double act. Which we went because we got invited to quite a number of little functions or the Progresses of the World and things like that, and it worked really well. Although one of the things that struck me was that Tim, at the end of it, was always he'd always disappeared, and people were coming up to me and saying how good that was and asking me questions. And I asked him about it, and he said, I find it really confronting. And he said, what I think I'm going to do is next time we do it, you can do it by yourself, and I'll give you some material. So one of the things we did was to... I filmed him with doing some of his things, some of his stories, mm-hmm. And I sort of filled in. Now, the next one we did, he gave me a note to talk about, and it was a message from Tim at the start for Kevin. And he says, "Hi, Tim. Hi, I'm Tim. This is not me talking. It's Kevin doing the talking. I'm the one giving him the worms to read out." Now, the worms is a story in itself, because the worms, I think, refers to one of his relatives in England, and Tim is English, who was a sign writer, but was tended to be quite dyslexic. So many jobs kind of went awry, shall we say. And on one occasion, he was doing a sign for a theatre company, and I can't quite remember the name of the production, but let's call it for good measure, as they say, the collected works of Shakespeare. So he did the sign, and the travelling players came along to look at it, and up on the billboard was the collected worms of Shakespeare. So hence the reference to worms. And so he goes on, "I'm delighted you're curious about Parkinson's and poetry. They're odd bedfellows, but they somehow bring out the best in each other. The bleakness, discomfort, the hour-by-hour grind of the Parkinson's prognosis can often can open streams of creativity in many of us who live with this heartbreaking disease. Poetry or any form of art is being recognised as a powerful therapy and treatment for a wide range of illnesses. Haiku is particularly good therapy because it is short and there are certain guidelines to follow, which forces a poet to cut through crap and get to the heart of this. This can mobilise dopamine. It's like Sudoku on Prozac, but cleverer." He goes on to talk about he enjoys working with me, which we won't dwell on. And then he goes on to talk about haiku. So that's a kind of general introduction to Tim. He used haiku poetry and art to manage his symptoms, essentially, because he said that when he was doing haiku poetry or painting, his symptoms tended to be pushed into the background. So I think it was a case of almost occupying the mind so that the mind was distracted from giving you the tremors or some of the other symptoms of Parkinson's. And and allowing you to for a certain respite from what are the symptoms of Parkinson's.
1: So his way of dealing with his Parkinson's, absolutely, essentially.
0: Yeah, absolutely.
1: Yeah. And did he have a background in art before that?
0: He didn't really, no. He didn't. He was a policeman. And again, this is another one of the great stories. So if you'll indulge me, I'll... again, he's written it down, so I might just... go back to it, because again it's a really nice story. He says, "I was in my 20s when I first met haiku on a sleepy train platform in England. It was late 1980s and I was on my way from North Wales to join Hertfordshire Police. I'd spent all but £1 of my savings on the British on the rail ticket. I changed trains at Crewe, bought a cup of strong British Rail tea and looked for something cheap to read. On a shelf was a slim book of Basho haiku. I had no idea what haiku was, but it was affordable, so I bought it. It opened at, this is he opened the book and found, summer grasses, all that remain of soldiers' dreams." And he goes on to say, "The haiku shocked

0: such impact. I couldn't understand how these few words could move me so much. I read and reread it on the train. It was pocket-sized, and for a while I took it everywhere. And then in his late 40s, he went from being a police. He was a policeman, and he was an undercover policeman. So he saw quite a few things, which he did in later life convert into a series of haiku poems about the experience. Which some are some are confronting, and some of them are funny. But he and his family immigrated to New Zealand to get a better life. He stopped being a policeman when he was burned out, so he became a university lecturer, and then they came out here, and he became what you might describe as almost like a management consultant in his own way. And that was when he was he wasn't diagnosed with Parkinson's initially, and that's not uncommon because it's not an easy disease to diagnose. And again, he tells this wonderful story about he'd been to the doctor a few times, and the doctor thought it might be what do they call it, PTSD, which would be reasonable given his background. But he went to a Billy Connolly concert. And Billy Connolly was walking around with his arm sort of stiff, and Tim thought, "That's what I do." And so Billy Connolly then went on to talk about the fact that he'd just been diagnosed with Parkinson's, and so Tim thought, "Oh dear, so that's my problem. That's what I've got." And I asked him, "So what did you do then?" And he said, he let it pause for a bit, and he said, "I went to the bar."
1: And then later he got into art. Now, Vicky, can I bring you in here now? How did Tim Roberts come to Toi Mahara's and your attention?
2: Well, through Kevin, actually. Kevin had said, I think, that we ought to show his work because it's so amazing. And this was maybe a year or two ago, was it, Kevin? Yes. So we finally got round to asking Tim to send some examples of his work, and he sent some JPEGs, and it looked amazing. Mm. So we've got a slot in our community gallery, and which is where his work is now. So maybe 2 months ago, we went and visited Tim and saw this amazing array of artwork. It just laid out for us to select the show from. And it was so brilliantly coloured and in your face and confrontational and funny and... it was very difficult for us to select a show from. Actually, we had far more work than we were able to put up.
1: Well, it's a good space to be in, isn't it?
2: It really is. Yeah. But we had never seen anything like it before. So, yes. We said yes, we want this.
1: So from a complete unknown in the art world...
2: Complete unknown.
1: ..to supplying some images for you and, boom... exhibition resulted, basically.
2: That's right, and I've got to know more about him as I've worked with him. I mean, Kevin has mentioned the haiku, but he also does these haiga, which is a combination of visual image and haiku.
1: Now, that's a traditional Japanese art form, isn't it?
2: It is, yes. So he does these, and he publishes them in the Pan Haiku Review, which is a UK-based magazine. We've got the digital display of these on a monitor in the exhibition.
1: Yes, I saw that when I came in, yeah.
2: Very good. So as well as his artworks on the walls, we've got the haiga display. We've also got a reading copy of his poetry book, Busted, which Kevin's referred to, and we've also got those for sale if people want to buy them because they're rather good.
0: Yeah.
2: Yes. So, yes, that's how we got to see his work.
1: And you were telling me before we came on air that it's proved a very popular exhibition.
2: Oh, it's extremely popular.
1: So what do people like about it? What feedback have you had?
2: Well, I've written down a few comments here.
1: Okay.
2: Tim Roberts is outstanding. Such expression and energy in these beautiful works. Very impressed with Tim Roberts' painting. The outlines of precision anatomy and vivid, perfectly blended colours are delightful. And extraordinary Tim Roberts. And I think that's quite a good description of him, really. They're very, it's hard to describe them, but they're basically portraits in the form of creatures like animals and people and birds and things, often with very troubled, disturbing expressions. So it's expressionist painting, really. He's expressing an inner world. These rabbits and things are amazing colours, bright, intense colours, and the way he paints them is in a very expressionist way, sort of very fast, jagged brush strokes and scribbly lines. He uses ink. He uses pen and ink and brush and ink, and gets these really amazing effects. I mean, they're really well drawn as well, and they're also very funny. So they're a complex mixture of image. And a lot of them have got a sort of a political point. There's an owl, for example, with a machine gun, but the machine gun's got flowers on it. So there's an anti-violence theme running through his work. Would you say that, Kevin?
0: Yes. Yeah.
2: And his characters, he's got very there's a king and the Joker and the rabbit, and I don't know what they all mean, but they've got some special significance for Tim, I'm sure.
1: Yes. What struck me when I saw the exhibition, as you say, bold colours, striking works, in some ways quite scary works.
2: Yes.
1: I can imagine some people being a little bit scared by them, but they hit you in the face.
2: They do.
1: And then you look at them for longer and you see there's joy in here as well, there's playfulness in here as well. So it's quite contradictory.
2: Yeah, it is. It's, they work on different levels and yes, it's all there all in one hit. It's a hit.
1: Yeah, but it doesn't all hit you at once.
2: No.
1: I think you get the bang of the image and think, oh, this could be a little bit sort of scary. And then the longer you stay there and look at the works, the more sense they start to make. And then the commentary you've got beside them, you start reading that, and it's all about, you know, commenting on the world situation today.
2: That's right.
1: In lots of ways.
2: And as Kevin was saying, I'm sure that concentration and that coordination of hand and eye that you need for painting or drawing must be extremely good for the brain. And I can see why it's therapeutic, just having to be able to control an instrument like that.
0: Yeah, I think that's right.
1: Yeah. So I guess that's the next question, isn't it, Kevin? How does art help people that are suffering from Parkinson's disease, do you think?
0: Well, I think you'd say art in general is good for people with any form of ailment. If you go into a hospital, you will generally, if you look around, you'll generally see artworks on the wall. And I think that was as a result of work done by the Nuffield Foundation many years ago. And I think most hospitals now have taken up on that. And so artworks are common. But artworks for sort of coincidentally, we've got two other people in our little Parkinson's community who had an exhibition in the Dean space.
1: That's part of the primary library.
0: And they had done. And for, well, theirs was focused on birds, but one of them, Nikki Young, and the other one, Nicola. And they both do, you know, that they have both found that art is a good way of helping them manage their symptoms. We don't have too many others, but I think that if you do have the disease that is life limiting, then you do find some solace in artworks. As Vicky was talking, you're right, some of those images are quite confronting, and I think they come from the kind of those inner demons, as it were. And yeah, there's one of his haiku poems that ingrained itself in my memory early on, and that was dreaming of birdsong, I awake to a wolf shaking me, tremors again, Again, very wonderful, wonderful use of language to convey in only a few words.

0: a whole way of looking at Parkinson's disease.
1: Mm-hmm. And again, continues that theme of being contradictory.
0: Yes.
1: We've got the dream and we've got the wolf.
0: That's right. Well, there is an element of the larrikin in Tim. He's when you meet him, he's a jokey kind of character.
1: Yeah.
0: But there's a very serious underlying that. There's a very serious side to him that you see in his artwork. His artwork is a combination of really of inviting you to laugh, but also to be confronted by what he's showing you.
1: Inviting you to laugh, inviting you to think.
0: Yes, that's right.
1: Yeah. And perhaps even act after that in whatever small way each of us can.
0: Yeah, I don't know whether he quite gets to that. He's not somebody who's giving you instructions about what you should do. Because I think if you have Parkinson's, most of your life is really focused on managing it and getting through the day. And I know for Tim, that's certainly true.
1: Now, Vicky, I believe this is Tim's very first exhibition of his work.
2: Yes.
1: And he's been doing the work for some time.
2: Yes, I'm not actually sure how long he's been painting.
0: Well, when I first met him, you go around to his house, and he would, when he on his walks on the beach with his dog, he would stop and pick up driftwood and things like that, and he'd bring it back and he'd paint it. So the house was full of little bits and pieces. His book, Busted, the front cover is one of his paintings, so he's clearly been doing it for quite some time. So I think it will go back to almost the time that he was diagnosed.
2: Right.
1: So my question then, Vicky, if he's been doing it for some time, is why has it taken so long for him to get his first exhibition?
2: Well, I mean, I think he was just painting at home and for himself and for his wife. I know he was making those driftwood painted animals for Deb.
0: Yes.
2: Yes. Yeah. We wanted to have some of those in the show, but they were... You know, we decided not to. So I don't think he'd ever actually thought about exhibiting it. Mm. It's very interesting. They're not for sale.
1: No, I noticed that. No, he can't buy them.
2: No.
1: He wants to keep them.
0: Yeah.
2: He does.
0: He's also quite what you might describe as a private person.
2: And he's a private person.
0: He's a bit of a cliche. Yeah. So he's not somebody who would come knocking on the door and say, give me an exhibition.
2: No. Yeah. So we're very lucky to have discovered him.
1: Very much so. And maybe if he's got some other works, because you had to choose from the works he had, the ones you could select to go in the exhibition, maybe another exhibition, a bigger one with more of his work in it, could be on the cards.
2: It could be.
1: Mm. Now, he doesn't use normal paintbrushes to do his painting.
2: No, he uses ink.
1: Mm.
2: But
1: he applies it differently as well, doesn't he?
2: Yeah, he uses a pen. So you'll see some of them have got very scribbly black lines.
1: Yeah.
2: But then he uses his rather lovely French inks, which he uses with a brush. There are a couple of oil paintings on canvas in the show as well, but I think he likes the ink.
1: Likes ink, but I also read somewhere that he uses twigs and grasses to apply his ink as well as the paintbrushes. Yeah.
2: He does.
1: Yeah.
2: That's right.
1: Yeah. Yep. Which again...
2: You get that very expressionist effect.
1: Yeah, that using those things to apply the ink gives that effect, I think, doesn't it?
2: Yeah. Yes, very sort of rapid and uncontrolled, but it is controlled, of course, but it just has a wonderful effect.
1: Yeah. Now, he says, because I read it in the exhibition, I don't draw or paint so much as play. So he sees art as... his play, Kevin.
0: Yes, that's true. Although, again, if you go back to, he focused really on poetry and on art as a means of managing his symptoms. So there was probably it shows that kind of dichotomy between the larrikin and the serious-minded person. The larrikin would say, I just play, whereas the serious-minded person that is on the other side of the coin is saying, I take this seriously, and I want you to look at these images or listen to what I've written.
1: And I

0: he hasn't had any particular artistic training. He hasn't been to art school or anything like that. He's done it all by himself, and he's worked it out as he went, which is really refreshing.
1: It is, yeah.
2: He does. There, you'll notice in the exhibition there are some images of shags with their wings outstretched, which he's drawn from observation.
0: Yeah.
2: Local birds. So yes, it's also from the natural world. By the time he's finished with them, they don't look as if they're from the natural world. They've had something. They've gone through a transformation. They're in incredibly bright colours, or they've got teeth, or something like that.
0: Sharp teeth, yes. Scary teeth. they come from, although the observations were from things within the world,
2: but the paintings are. Comes from inside him.
0: Yeah, it comes from inside him, and they're out of this world.
2: That's right, they've become out of this world.
0: Yeah, which is a good way of describing the exhibition, absolutely.
1: As a child, he was dyslexic.
0: Ah.
1: I think that led, because he didn't write any poetry at school because he felt that that nobody would take it seriously, and I think you could argue that becoming a policeman was probably the wrong career move, because maybe had he had more confidence in his abilities and skills, then maybe that could have been a career path that he could have followed. Mm. Having said that. A job in the police pays a great deal more than a struggling artist.
0: It does, but you also see parts of the world that other people don't see, which then I'm sure has influenced his art, this confrontational part of his art.
2: It certainly influenced his poetry in the book Busted, which are very stark. You might like to read one or two of them.
1: There's a couple here that
0: we've got time to read a couple of them. Have you got some selected there, Kevin?
1: The one that kind of stands out really is this one. One shotgun, three of us walking, doing the maths, which I thought was really good. And then hard frost in the armoured carrier, burning chip wrappers for warmth. Again. Chasing thieves, how to vault a fence in long johns.
0: Again, that playfulness comes through. So, Vicky, why should people take the time out and come and see this exhibition?
2: because you'll see something that you haven't seen before. It has an instant impact, so you're not going to have to worry about whether you think you're going to enjoy it or not.
0: It appeals to all ages. Yeah, it would appeal to children and adults alike, I think.
2: Yes.
0: And children, I think children could especially relate to it.
1: Yes. I think they could.
2: I think they could, and I'm sure we'll be doing some activities with children relating to the exhibition in the space.
0: Well, we'll certainly look forward to those.
1: You could argue there's something quite childlike in the paintings themselves, aren't there?
2: Well, that's not
1: to disparage them in any way, because they're fantastic. But he has harnessed that child's eye. I think
2: you could say that they're child subjects. Mm. Rabbits and owls and balls and birds and things.
1: Yep.
2: But they're not all childish.
1: No.
0: And the meaning behind them is certainly not childish. There you are, everybody. Get along to Toi Mahara. You've got until the 16th of August. The exhibition is running currently. And go and see the Tim Roberts exhibition. It's really, really special. So thank you very much to both of you for coming in today and having a chat to me about the exhibition. I've been talking to Vicky Robson, the exhibition curator at Toi Mahara. Thank you very much. And Kevin Ramshaw, who's a great supporter of people with Parkinson's and has got to know Tim really well. You've both given us a great insight into the exhibition and Tim's work.
2: Thank you.
1: Pleasure, Paul. Thank you.
0: And that's Focus on Arts for this week.
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1: Hello all down here in the Groove Yard. 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
0: Week of it from KC News for Coast Access Radio. Kapiti treasures expressed through artwork at Paraparaumu School. Artist Taupuru Ariki, Ariki Brightwell, has again been instrumental in bringing another vibrant mural to Kapiti. In 2024, Ariki completed Raumati mural, Tunaheke, with the help of the Kapiti Coast Youth Council. This time, she worked with students from Paraparaumu School to co-produce the mural Maunga ko Tukutuku at the end of a classroom block.

Hayley Tanga, team leader of Te Whānau Kōtuku Syndicate at the school, says the new mural was a collaborative effort between the artist and senior pupils. Molly Willoughby, one of the student helpers that worked on the mural, says she had an amazing experience. Molly says the artwork reflects the rich symbolism of the Kapiti region and the many treasures gifted by the land, while also celebrating the support and generosity of the community. She says every student had the opportunity to contribute to the creative process, with the freedom to draw, colour and create in their own unique way. Molly says artist Ariki was incredibly kind and encouraging, treating everyone with respect and helping each student contribute to the stunning artwork now on display. Next steps confirmed for Levin Water Treatment Plant upgrades. Horowhenua District Council has confirmed the next phase of upgrades to the Levin Water Treatment Plant as part of its long-term investment in safe and reliable drinking water. Levin's drinking water comes from the Oho River. On a typical day, the community uses around 10,000 cubic metres of water. During hot summer periods, demand can increase to as much as 13,000 cubic metres. Planned upgrades include refurbishing the existing pressure filters and installing a clarifier bypass and standby UV system during the 2026-27 financial year. Mayor Bernie Wandin says the investment will help ensure the district's water infrastructure continues to meet the needs of a growing community. He says council wants to make sure our communities have safe, reliable drinking water now and into the future. He says as Horowhenua grows, we need infrastructure people can depend on every day. Horowhenua is one of the fastest growing districts in New Zealand, with a population of around 37,000 people, and that's projected to increase to more than 66,000 by 2054. As demand increases, continued investment in water infrastructure is essential. Te Arawhetū, new library hub for Waikanae. Excitement is building at Te Arawhetū, Waikanae's new library hub, with the first large glass panels now installed on the southern facade. The six panels form part of the glass curtain wall system being installed around the building, providing expansive views and ensuring light-filled interior spaces. The glass curtain wall is a glazed exterior that hangs from the building's structural frame, providing weather protection and natural light. More glass panels will be lifted into place this week and next, depending on the weather. Another step towards making the building weather tight. Over the past couple of months, the top floor has undergone a dramatic transformation. Structural steel and pre-nailed timber framing have turned what was once the roof above level one into a flexible community space for meetings and events, complete with views of Kapiti Island. A key milestone was the installation of the custom-built stairway, which was lifted in through the top of the atrium. The stairway is made from approximately 8 tons of steel, creating a focal point within the building. Council takes front-foot approach to local government reform process. Horowhenua District Council will join Palmerston North City Council in submitting a proposal under the government's local government reform program. The decision puts Horowhenua on the front foot, allowing it to proactively engage with the government's reform process, rather than waiting for the compulsory backstop process after the 2028 local elections. The proposal enables Horowhenua and Palmerston North to continue exploring what future local government arrangements could look like through a detailed design process. Mayor Bernie Wandin says today's decision was about showing leadership and ensuring Horowhenua had a genuine opportunity to influence its own future. He says the government has made it clear that local government reform is coming. Mayor Wandin says council has a choice, wait for the backstop process or take the opportunity to help shape the conversation from the outset. He says it's important to be clear about what the decision is and what it isn't. He says this is not a decision to amalgamate. There is still a significant amount of work to do before any future changes could become a

0: reality. Civic and Youth Awards. Every community has them, the people whose leadership, service and quiet determination help shape Hora Whenua for the better. The coach who stays late, the volunteer who never misses a working bee, or the young person already making their mark. They might be organising fundraisers, supporting rangatahi, caring for the environment, leading in sport or the arts, or simply showing up for others when it counts. Now is the time to put their name forward. Nominations are now open for the 2026 Civic Awards and Youth Excellence Awards, giving Hora Whenua the chance to recognise the people whose mahi, generosity and achievements help the district thrive. The awards celebrate those who contribute their time, energy and heart to community life, from long-serving volunteers and behind-the-scenes helpers to inspiring rangatahi leading the way in sport, arts and culture, as well as academia and community service. Mayor Wandon says the Youth Excellence Awards also give the district a chance to champion young people who are already achieving at a high level. Nominations close on Wednesday, the 9th of September, and award recipients will be announced at a special ceremony on Thursday, the 19th of November. That's it for a week of it from kcnews.co.nz and levinnews.co.nz, the online newspapers for the Kapiti Coast and Hora Whenua. Be safe, be happy, and be kind.
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last surviving progeny, the last one on this side of the world. He measured a half mile from tip to tail, silver and black, with powerful fins. They say he could split a mountain in two. That's how he got the Grand Canyon. Last great American way.

Some say they saw him at the Great Lakes. Some say they saw him off of Florida. My mother said she saw him in Chinatown. But you can't always trust your mother. Off the Carolinas, the sun shines brightly in the day. The lighthouse glows ghostly there at night. The chief of a local tribe had killed a racist mayor's son. He'd been on death row since 1958. The mayor's kid was a rowdy pig. Spit on Indians and lots worse. The old chief buried a hatchet in his head. Life compared to death for him seemed worse. The tribal brothers gathered in the lighthouse to sing and tried to conjure up a storm or rain. The harbor parted. A great whale sprang full up and caused a huge tidal wave. The wave crushed the jail and freed the chief. The tribe let out a roar. Whites were drowned, the browns and reds set free, but sadly one thing more. Some local yokel member of the NRA kept a bazooka in his living room, and thinking he had the chief in his sights, blew the whale's brains out with a lead harpoon.

0: last great American whale. Last great American whale. Well, Americans don't care for much of anything. Land and water the least. And animal life is low on the totem pole, with human life not worth more than infected yeast. Americans don't care too much for beauty. They'll shit in a river, dump battery acid in a stream. They'll watch dead rats wash up on the beach, complain if they can't swim. They say things are done for the majority. Don't believe half of what you see, none of what you hear. It's like what my painter friend Donald said to me. Stick a fork in their ass and turn them over, they're done.
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0: your next two poems now.
1: Yeah. So these poems, the first one's called The House Poem. Again, to clarify, this is a complete story and fictitious, and there are no real world connotations here. I want to build a house, and so does a man. He wants to build a house with me. A home, he calls it. I draw up the plans. There's one extra room. For my work or his. He laughs, nods, and writes nursery on the piece of paper. I tell him I don't want his children. We fight. He kisses me all over. I cry into his arms. In 15 years, we will be a family, and I know I can't keep putting it off. I can't, but I hate this man. Yeah, looking...
0: So glad that's not...
1: Yes. No, I was looking at narratives and how I can have, like, short stories or whatever, which I've been trying to write more recently and in the form of poetry or, like, short verses or whatever.
0: So it's like a mini
1: yes,
0: short
1: it's
0: story.
1: It's a mini short story.
0: Yeah,
1: it's a short story.
0: Very effective.
1: The second one, I will actually note the title of that, which is Eleison, which is Have Mercy in Latin?
0: Greek?
1: It's one of those languages. That is actually, that title is a line from Who's Afraid of Virginia Woolf, which is a play I'm doing in drama. I completely forgot about that. Yeah, that is a line that my scene partner has, Kyrie eleison, Christe eleison, Kyrie eleison, which means, like, to have mercy, kind of. In particular, this poem, and there's two other ones, which have the idea of like, kind of visual body gore, kind of, which I was also kind of looking into, how I can do that sort of visual writing, which is not something I'm particularly good at, so I wanted to have a go at that. So this is Eleison. How is it that I long for more when I know I am complete? Complete. A word coined by those who choose to ignore the hole in their abdomen, empty but for the bugs eating out their soul from the inside. But maybe the hole is a part of my imagination. Maybe it is all in my head.
0: Thank you. James, what are you reading these days? Have you discovered any new poets?
2: Well, I've looked more into sort of what Amelia was... more into songs, because for me that's like something I can like put on in the background. Like, a lot of time reading a poem, that is like my focus in the moment, but I can put on a song in the background, not put my focus into it, but still absorb it.
0: So
2: last time I mentioned Lord Byron.
0: Yes,
2: he's cool. I still like him.
0: But
2: it's just like people I see on Instagram, like poets posting, like reading stuff, and yeah, it's a lot of just general like hope and faith. Very positive poems, I mean, about like the beauty of like the normal human life.
0: Yes, great. Okay, so would you like to share your next poem with us?
2: Yes, so this next poem is called Mad Painter's Dream. I wrote this again, like Amelia. I was going for more of a narrative structure, more of a storyline, because, yeah, other stuff has been, like, emotions or concepts and stuff. This is more of, like, stuff happening. But it's not really much of a story. It's more of an emotional arc that this character experiences over the period of the poem.
0: Mm.
2: So, yeah, it's called Mad Painter's Dream, and it goes like this. I watch the ground beneath my feet push away from me as my world begins to fade in the distant space. All the time I left behind, paths I walked before, and I think, what was it for? Some mad painter's dream. I always search for more in the hope that my years weren't a waste. I always yearn for more just in case all my tears went to waste, just like my hopes. Will the blues your mother held in her eyes still glow? While I know that she can see through your eyes, my child. Is your smile still looking up? I hope your hair still curls. Lights above can't replicate the shine inside your eyes. I never hoped for more, because I know that my years were for you. I always longed for more, just in

0: case all your dreams went away, just like my hope. The lonesome stars that burn away seem to blend in like the paints. Window turned into a canvas, brushstrokes of a universe. I can see your eyes so clear in the dust of space. A million suns, a billion worlds, how am I alone? Cosmic swirls of life and time, dancing in my eyes. See a smile in the light of a supernova. Why did I search for more? Did I think you had gone forever? I'll always find you there. Gentle brush of a mad painter's dream. Out there with you.
1: Nice. Thank you. Yes, I particularly liked the window turned into a canvas, brush strokes of a universe. Yeah, lovely. Thank you. Lovely images. So, Felix, how are you enjoying being on the Kapiti Coast?
2: I enjoy it a lot. So the nature here particularly is very, very different from what we have in Germany. And also the weather is, it's more consistent over the course of a year. It gets less cold and less hot. But yeah. I really like that. And yeah, just living basically right next to the beach is new for me, kind of, but very, very exciting and also inspiring. Yeah.
1: And so the poem that you read before, the lonely poem, that was written on one of the beaches here.
2: Yeah.
1: So which beach was it?
2: It was written in Ramity South at the beach.
1: Yes.
2: Yeah.
1: And is that where you're living?
2: Yeah. Ramity basically.
1: South? Yeah, yeah. That's great. Yes. Nice. I can imagine you there. Excellent. Being inspired to write that poem. Yes, lovely. So let's have your next poem now, Felix.
2: Yeah, so I wrote this poem at around 10 o'clock, 11 o'clock in the evening, at night, on the beach. And I called it Pulvis et Umbra Sumus. That's Latin and a quote from Horace, from his odes, and it means, we are but dust and shadows. Mm. And yeah, I found that title to be quite fitting for the poem.
1: Excellent.
2: Listening to waves hitting stone, pondering about me being alone, standing at the lonesome shore, losing love would hurt me more. Wandering over empty beaches, in the dark, oh, what it teaches. You can learn more about yourself by watching nature, not bookshelves. Listening to earth and water, nature's mother, nature's daughter, could teach you a million times more than you could be taught by any man. When I stand here looking at wood, giant logs that maybe once stood more than 1,000 miles away, I have nothing more to say. Looking at rocks, I am humbled. What short time that men have stumbled over the face of the earth. What is money even worth? In the short time that we're granted, in infinity's enchanted happenings of the universe, we are nothing but a curse. Nothing but an anomaly, not even worth mentioning, not more than another valley, not more than any other thing. That's on one hand. On the other, it's a wonder we exist. Millions of coincidences. One thing different, we'd be missed. If we're looking at it that way, I will choose the wondrous side and be thankful of every ray that the sun gives of its light.
1: Thank you very much. Well, we've nearly come to the end of the program, so we will go straight on to some more poems from Amelia now.
3: Yes, so this poem is called The Little Bug. The bug is a metaphor. I think what it's a metaphor for is different for every person, though. I know what it is for me. In my hand there is a slug. He comes from a bush. My sister handed him to me, and now I go through life with my palm outstretched. He has no name. I feed him nothing. Yet he somehow has the control over my own life I long for and weep about at night. The next one is called I'm at a Loss for Words. This poem was written much earlier than all the other poems that I've shared.

0: But I think it very much sits at the end of these poems, like as the last instalment. I'm at a loss for words, clawed from my throat for others to use. My words, I cry, my voice, silenced by them who silenced them, until there is just one voice and only one word heard.
1: Thank you. Well, it's been super to talk with you. Thank you. Thank you very much for coming into the studio.
0: Thank you for having us.
2: Thank you.
1: You're welcome.
2: Thank you.
1: And thank you, Nicola. In a moment, we'll finish with one more poem. Firstly, I'd like once more to say thank you very, very much to our generous and supportive funders, the Kapiti Coast District Council for the Creative Community Scheme funding, which comes from Creative New Zealand, the New Zealand Poetry Society, and individuals via the boosted crowdfunding platform. So we'll finish with another poem from James.
3: So this poem is called Rings of Millennia, and it's about how short human life is compared to, well, nature. Standing all alone in silence, whistling through the leaves, I can see the years of solace given out to all. Your old roots are showing, but you haven't lost your charm. The gold days are over, still your life is far from calm. The rings on your fingers tell me you've been round a while. The things you've seen here surely bring about a smile. My time is nothing next to you, I'm just a fleeting moment. For just a second of your life, you can see me clearly. But how much longer will you stand? I think our time is coming soon. Perhaps I'll watch your final days, how long eternity can last. Still, I will always wait here, the clock that counts millennia.
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Hello, everyone. My name is Ryan Gatling, and welcome to the Blues Train. Over the next hour, we'll bring you the best of jazz, blues, gospel, and soul. Together, let's take a dive into the music that inspired me and a generation. 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

Hello, everyone, and welcome to the Blues Train. I hope you're having a great day. For this episode, I want to get back to some new music. As I've been cultivating my playlists, I've been hearing some new music that's come out through the algorithm and some of my artists that I've been following, and I wanted to share that with everyone. Starting us off, we had a New Zealand group. It's called the 1814. It's more of a collective. They play more roots and reggae music, and here they were playing with Eugene Tamara, and the song was Let My People Go. Coming up next, we're getting a new number from Jill Scott, and this is featuring Tierra Whack. Here is Northside.

0: Thank you to you, everywhere. Thank you for FOXing with a girl. You know I love you, fool. Feeling you all day. Each and every way.
1: Okay, let's follow that up with a little bit of Lupe Fiasco. And here he's playing with the new Deco Ensemble. This was recorded live in Miami Beach. Here is his classic, Kick Push.

Okay, let's get a couple of songs back to back. First, we're going to have a single from the Womack sisters. These are the kids of Womack and Womack from Teardrops fame. Here's their song with Daptone, If I Let You. And then after that, we're going to have a song from Knower. This is the band with Lewis Cole and Genevieve Artadi, and they're playing with the WDR big band from Germany, and you'll be hearing Around.

Okay, let's play a little something a little bit different. This song is from a group called Everything Yes, and it features YouTube star Sax Logic. He does a lot of great instructional saxophone videos, starting off as a high school student, and now he's maturing into a sax teacher in his own right. Here he is playing with his brother, and the song is Flying Nimbus.

0: 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Now we're going to get a bit of a three-peat in. First, we'll have Ray. This is taken from the Montreux Jazz Festival, and you'll have Who Knows Where the Time Goes. After that, we're going to get a live video from Chaka Khan. She's singing for The Colors Show, and she's going to do her hit, Through the Fire. And after that, we'll get Robert Glasper, and this was recorded at the Louis Vuitton Foundation, and you'll hear Radiohead's Everything in Its Right Place.
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1976. On this stage, on the 3rd of July, 50 years ago today, Nina Simone stood basically right here. And she sang this song, so much more hauntingly beautiful than I ever could.

Coming up next, I got a cool little video. It's shot almost on 240p. It looks like something you'd see on videotape from the late 70s or early 80s. It's Nat Smith, Kiefer Cartoons, and Kenny Beats. It's recorded live at Wonderland Park. Here is Sideways.

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0: Hello, and here we are again at the table with Gail. It's Gail sitting opposite me, and she's got the usual selection of recipes. I'm Peter Fleming. I'm all ears, and I'm always ready to try something out if it catches my fancy. Mm. But in the meantime, Gail, what's the subject this week?
1: Well, the subject is, Peter, winter dessert indulgence.
0: Sounds a bit naughty.
1: It does. But anyway, I think, you know, the weather is just right for these desserts at the moment. And not that I always have desserts, but if one takes my fancy like this mocha self-sourcing pudding